you do? On guitar, Mr. Adam Lester. And all the different material that I've done since way back, 1970, finally found the man that can do it all on drums, Mr. Dan Wojciechowski. Unbelievable.

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Do you feel like we do? 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

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And from that, he taught me a couple of chords, and that's how I learned to play guitar. And basically, that's why I'm here tonight. So. And I remember saying to Dad when I was about 9, I said, Dad, one day I'm going to get really good, and I'm going to New York City, and I'm going to play the Beacon Theater. I didn't say that. But I thought it was good to say. Well, he might have said that. Anyway, this one's called Vaudeville Nana and the Banjolele.

0: Yeah, Vaudeville Nana was all about family. And I have some family here tonight. And one of them's going to join us and sing. And in fact, I physically co-produced this one. Ladies and gentlemen, it's so great to be able to say this. Please, come on out, Julian Frampton, my son.
1: All right, New York City, give it up. Come on, give it up for this man right here. And this band, and that guitar. And that guitar as well. He might be from England, but my mother's from the Bronx. So I just want to say I'm half New Yorker. I'm glad to be here. It's like a home away from home for me. This one's called Road to the Sun.

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All right.

0: Last but by no means least, ladies and gentlemen, 36 years ago, we were standing on the stage in San Francisco, or Winterland, and tonight we're standing on next to each other on stage again. Ladies and gentlemen, Mr. Stanley Sheldon on the bass guitar.
1: It's so good to be playing with Peter again. The best for me. And all these guys.

Okay, that's kind of what I'm talking about.

Thank you. Thank you so much.

Well, good evening, London! Look at this place! How are we doing out there? It's good to be here. Thanks for having us. Welcome to Hysteria 2018! Which, if you use your calculators correctly, you will know that makes this album 31 years old this year. 31, count them, 31. Which means it's lasted the test of time, which is something that we always wanted to do. And look at this crowd here tonight celebrating with us, something that we've always wanted. We finally brought it back to the UK to do this album from start to finish. Oh yeah. 31 years is a long time. Anybody out there that's lived life knows you've been through some shit just like we have. But there's one thing that is certain. This band, these five people on this stage tonight, have been together for 26 of those 31 years. Which basically means I am about to introduce you to the new boy, all the way from Belfast. Make some noise for Mr. Vivienne Cap.

All right? Enjoy that. It's an interesting

concept, playing an album from start to finish in the order that you did it on the record. Well, you remember vinyl? Everybody remembers vinyl. Actually, it's now more popular than CD, so of course you remember vinyl. August the 3rd, 1987 was when that particular album came out, and it served us very well. It's given us the opportunity to do this for you people, which we appreciate more than you'll ever know from the bottom of our hearts. Thank you so much for sharing this with us. So now, what we'd like to do for you, if that's okay, is a few things that came before and a few things that came after. Like this beautiful thing, which will be introduced to you by the Walthamstow wonder, that is Mr. Phil Collins!

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It's beautiful. Thank you for sharing it with us. There's a lot of noise going on out there, by the way. Hell of a lot of noise. We thank you for that. Come on. Hey, however, do you think you can make a little bit more? Just a little bit more? 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

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Maybe shine a spotlight on him as well. There you go. For any lovers in the audience, this one's for you. You could snuggle up a little bit. This is Come Undone.

We spent the last 2 years writing a whole bunch of new songs and recording them for you. Because we didn't just want to be like an 80s revival band to come out on the road for one tour and then say bye-bye. So we started writing, and while we were writing, the whole thing kicked off in Iraq with the bombs being dropped and everything, and it made us feel really as though it didn't really matter what we thought, it was just going to go on anyway. And that's a pretty sad state of affairs, so I think we felt that we needed to give people hope that, you know, that we do count and what we believe in is something good and important. And if we start believing in a world that can be a better place, then that's the first step to making it that way. And the song just says the rest of it. This is what happens tomorrow.

Cause I like

0: Now, James Brown was saying, he said, first get up and ready to do my thing.
1: But he's not.
0: Andy?
2: Nick?
3: Bonjour.
0: Say something. It's gonna be funky.

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And we're going to do a song by one of my heroes that I am now lucky enough to call my friend. I sang this song of his with him a time or two, and that was certainly an honor. I'm talking about the one and only Mr. Randy Travis. This song is called I Told You So. And wherever you are tonight, Randy, thank you for letting me borrow your song for a little bit. If you guys know any of these songs, please sing them with us. You two at home.

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It's a pretty, speaking of which, 10 years I've been lucky enough to do this.

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So thank you guys so much for that. We are so lucky to be on this stage right now, and we know that, and we are thankful. So thank you so much. This is a pretty rocky.

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We're going back to my very first album for this one. Sometimes, I remember when I first heard this song and all the craziness that was going on in my life, I'm pretty sure I cried because it was saying exactly what I was feeling at the time. And sometimes I still feel exactly that way when we're so far away from home. This one's called Don't Forget to Remember Me.

This next one we're gonna do, I have heard the most amazing stories about from so many different people. And I want you guys to know that I definitely believe every single word that I'm singing tonight. So if you guys know it, please sing it.

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As I said, I've been doing this for 10 years this year. I think I've sung this song, I don't know, 1,000, 2,000, 5,000, 10,000 times, probably. And I will never get tired of singing this song. This is another one that I would just love to hear your voices on.

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Are you all feeling okay? It's lovely to see you. You all look very beautiful in the crowd there tonight. 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

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I'll stick it on my piano just here, right? So we're going to probably do a cover now, I think. And you know, we come to America bringing gifts from England, you know. We bring ourselves, we bring other musicians. One of the finest gifts we could bring America is a band that are probably the best British band. And we're gonna try it, okay. We don't play this very often, so you'll count yourselves fucking lucky.

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It really is an honour. I never really thought when I visited this place I'd ever get to come and play here. So thank you very much from the bottom of my heart. I really appreciate it. This song's for you.

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Thank you very much. Thank you for being lovely.

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On guitar, Natural. Give it up for DJ Higgs, Avalon. My musical director, Bowdass Brindley.

Thank you. 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I hope you don't mind. All right.

How you feeling, Chicago? Well, first of all, let me tell you, I think I can speak safely on behalf of my family and friends, that it is our absolute pleasure to be here in such a historic city, such a music-loving city. And it's also, first of all, let me introduce you to David. Do you know David Foster? A rhetorical question, of course. But David and I, and some of the musicians here, David and I, we've just recorded an album full of soul classics, R&B classics. And this is the first place, this is the first city that we're actually playing this album live tonight. And I can't think of a better place to start it off.

Thank you. Now, we started off doing the concert between David and I was to start off doing a 60s classic album. And of course, there's an embarrassment of wealth to choose from when you talk about 60s classic music. But this next song we're going to play you isn't quite from the 60s. But we recorded it anyway because, man, it just resonates so much. And I think that when I first heard it, when David first played it to me, of course I'd heard it before, but when we sat around the piano and he played it to me, I just thought that, well, this is a song, like a lot of those great songs that could be relevant to all of us. Each one of us, I'm sure, at some point in our lives has been in this moment where you just want to say to that person, you know, if you don't know me by now, know what I mean? It certainly resonated with me, so

I see a lot of smiles in that front row. We've all had that feeling, right? So this next song I'm going to play you, I promised David I wouldn't talk between songs, but... You know, he asked me, he said, "Cilla, are you going to talk between songs?" I said, "I don't think so." Go figure. This next song we're going to play you is a song that I particularly remember growing up with. My mother, who was a wig maker in the 60s, you know, just like every other young wig maker in the 60s. And I used to sit underneath that machine, you know, and listen to, like, Motown coming off the radio, lots of R&B classics, lots of Stevie Wonder, the Supremes. But she was really into Otis Redding, like, really into Otis Redding. So I pretty much grew up with that kind of schooling, you know, which is how come a funny-looking English boy from London can be in Chicago singing R&B classics, basically. But that's how it happened. So...

Because we've been there, right? You know, you're with that, you meet that person and you try and hold off and you like them, but you try not to give too much of yourself, and then you get to that point and you it's too late to turn back, right? I see all the guys saying right too, right guys? Anyway, you ready?

Thank you so much. So I told you that story about being inspired by the collective consciousness that was going around America. People not just talking about change, but really ready for change for a while, for the first time in a while. And so you know, that's why it's such fun. I got to tell you, I mean, you know, as a singer, it's so much fun when you get the opportunity to sing great songs. And these are all great songs. I mean, they're great songs. Songs like we don't write anymore, myself included. I wish I could write these songs. But, you know, working with David, you know, he and I put these songs together. And he said, you know, he said, well, you should sing this song. And I wasn't too particularly keen on singing certain songs. I mean, there were some songs that I loved and some I wasn't so keen on. But you see, that's why you need a great producer. Well, that's why. Because contrary to what artists tell you, they don't always know what's best for them. And you know, he said, you gotta sing this song because it's in keeping with the first song that we recorded, which was A Change Is Gonna Come. And it's the same message, man. And so what are you really saying? And so I sang it, ended up being possibly my favorite song on the album. So we'll play it for you right now.

Thank you. Thank you, David. Thank you, guys. You sounded beautiful. Thank you.

0: Thank you. Well, so that was so, that is the shape of things to come. So,
1: can I say one thing, Seal?
0: Yes, please do.
1: Is this on? Can you hear me?
0: Yeah, I can hear.
1: I don't think that there's anybody else on the planet that could sing this album the way he has just sung this album on the planet.
0: Thank you. Thank you. I don't know whether that's true, but thank you so much. There are a lot of great singers out there.

Can we have a big round of applause for the girls, the choir? They were fantastic. And the horn players, are you staying with us or are you leaving us? You're leaving? Thank you so much.

0: Done.
1: About 21 years ago, I was living in a flat or an apartment, as you might call it, in London. It's one of those things we used to call a squat. And what a squat means is, it's not what it implies, but there was that too, but on a very minimal basis. A squat was if you could somehow gain access into an uninhabited premises, like a housing place, and you could prove that you didn't break in, you could then claim what was then known as squatter's rights. And so the council and the government had to rehouse you. So it was basically a cheap way of getting an apartment if you weren't, you know, single mother or pregnant. So anyway, I had this squat, and you know, I was an aspiring musician, and it was around about the time I first started trying my hand at writing. So I couldn't play anything then. Some may argue I can't play anything now, but that's another question entirely. So but what I did have is a little four track. You know what those are? A little Porter Studio. It has a little cassette. I don't know if they make them anymore. And you can multi-track things on them. You know, it's for aspiring songwriters or musicians. And so I had one of those, and I decided to try an experiment to see if I could write a song just using vocal tracks. And so I emulated the strings and I laid them down and I bounced them, and then I did in my head what I thought the drums would be doing, and yada yada yada. So I came up with this thing which I thought was really embarrassing, and I wouldn't really play it to anyone, but about 4 years after that, a friend of mine who'd heard it convinced me to play it to a producer, and somehow it ended up on a record. And so if you know the words to it, then join in. If you don't, then join in anyway, because that'll make two of us.

Thank you. On drums, Steve Sedelnik. On bass, keys, and vocals, Marcus Brown. On vocals and guitar, despite everything else, Mark Summerlin.

It's been a real pleasure. 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It's been a privilege to play in your great city. We love coming here. We love coming here. We love playing for you. And we love you. We'll be back. Thank you for listening.

0: Welcome, my dear friends. Welcome, welcome, welcome. Thanks for coming out tonight. Now, you must know this is not going to be a regular Rod Stewart show. We're going to try and give you some of the songs from the 70s and the 80s that we don't play usually. Some songs we've never played. So enjoy. I'll give you the year of the song, and you just enjoy.
1: Okay.

I'll tell you something. It's very nerve-wracking doing a load of songs that we learn in a week, because you don't know what to do with your legs or what to do. So I just want to make tonight special. You know, I just wanted to give you songs you haven't heard for a long time. How are we doing so far? Any of you at the Faces gig the other day, we did this one. That's a good night, wasn't it? This one's Losing You from Every Picture Tells a Story.

is a very funny experience. This is like going to work and not knowing your tools, but we're getting through it. I must keep emphasising, we've only rehearsed these songs for a week. I just wanted to make it different. You know, you could have heard, "Do You Think I'm Sexy?", "I Don't Want to Talk About It", "Sailing", "Maggie May", "Baby Jane", all of those. But tonight, I wanted to make it special. So the next song is "Baby Jane". Nice, no, it's not. Now this one dates back to the year 1970. It was on an album called Gasoline Alley, recorded at Morgan Studios. Here we go. Ha ha!

The next one's from 1976. You weren't even born, madam.

That was a very controversial song when it came out because it dealt with homosexuality and the BBC wouldn't play. And look where I am tonight, doing a show for the BBC. Funny old life, isn't it? This is, I think, one of Ronnie Lane's finest compositions. 1973's Ooh La La.

Gemma and Cadenza there on the violins. Now, this is a song I haven't sung this one for absolutely ages and ages and ages. This one, Tom Traubert's Blues, 1993. Stay warm, stay warm.

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This is from the upcoming album, Another Country. Try this one for size, madam.

0: 1972. 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
1: Too.

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Yeah, you know this one. 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

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Welcome, Jimmy. Come on. 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

Little Sister Bobby, stand up where they can see you a little better out there. And you got Kevin Smith playing the bass. You got Billy English playing the drums. You got Brother Paul English playing the drums. It's my son Micah back there playing something. I'm not sure what that is. Tom Conway playing the guitar right over there. Mickey Raphael on the harmonicas. And this is my son helping us out tonight, Lucas. I wrote a song about me and Paul. I called it Me and Paul. Well, it's been rough and rocky traveling, but I'm finally standing upright on the ground. And after taking several readings, I'm surprised to find my mind still fairly sound. I thought Nashville was the roughest, but I know I've said the same about them all. We received our education in the cities of the nation, me and Paul. Almost busted in Laredo, but for reasons that I'd rather not disclose. But if you're staying in a motel there and leave, don't leave nothing in your clothes. And at the airport in Milwaukee, they refused to let us board the plane at all. They said we looked suspicious, but I believe they like to pick on me and Paul. Show in Buffalo with us and Kitty Wells and Charlie Pride. The show was long and we was just sitting there, and we come to play an Joe Fogerty. And we drank a lot of whiskey, so I don't know if we went on that night at all. I don't think they even missed us. I guess Buffalo ain't geared for me and Paul. Well, it's been rough and rocky traveling, but I'm finally standing upright on the ground.

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It's called It's Flooding Down in Texas.

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It's called Roll Me Up and Smoke Me When I Die.

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0: Thank you very much. 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And Jesus came like a stranger in the night.
1: Praise the Lord.
0: Oh, girl, and I saw a light. Everybody sing right here.

And thank all y'all. Thank you.

0: I was, you know, 15 or 16 and he was 18 or 19, there was he definitely took on, he kind of looked after me when I went into London. He'd take me around to his flat where he lived and introduce me to his friends and play records, talk about music that we were discovering or had heard. And from a very early time, he took on a kind of, you know, almost a brotherly kind of thing about me.
1: The romance and the beauty of stuff that's been played in the past, when those agents are put together again, it sparks something off, which is very powerful and very reminiscent, and people get in touch with where they were, what they were doing, who their friends were. I mean, all of our lives get kind of taken back to that point in time.

0: Miles' song crossed our minds and Changes. And Steve said, that'd be good to do. And I said, yeah, well, let's look it up. And we bought it and we learned it. And we decided to do it. And then 2 days later, but it was announced that Buddy had died. I thought, well, this is bizarre. It was like we had chosen to do a tribute for him without even knowing that he was ill, you know, that he was going to pass away. And we were doing it on stage at the Garden as a tribute in a kind of intuitive. It was very spooky stuff.
1: Well, thank you very much, and good evening. Nice to be back here. We just had the news today that a great musician, a contemporary of ours, Buddy Miles, had passed away. And so we'd like to dedicate this to him.

0: Oh, I was always very excited about it musically because, as I say, since Blind Faith, Eric had become a great singer, great band leader. Two things he didn't want to do in when I played with him in Blind Faith. He didn't want to sing, he didn't want to be a band leader. He left that up to me.
1: I often need other musicians to point out to me the songs that are significant, you know. It was interesting that, you know, Steve reverberated to Forever Man. We responded to that. And I had let that go a long time ago, but bringing it back in and playing it again was fantastic for him.

1960s, there was this great discovery, I suppose it was, of blues music that was being made, and it was this rising tide of knowledge of this music that people hadn't really heard of. We were learning and playing these blues songs just to actually spread the word of this music that we were discovering and that somehow had this great meaning to us, and we felt that the world needed to hear this music.

experiencing what I was experiencing was this incredible, you know, he was being lauded and worshipped and getting a lot of attention for his virtuosity and being a protege, you know. And I imagine, as I felt at the same time, it was unwelcome. I didn't really enjoy having that kind of attention. I just wanted to be a sideman, and I think Traffic gave him the ability to do that, although his gifts came through anyway.

0: I suggested that we choose material from one another's repertoire. So I was asking for songs that I listened to on the record, and some of it worked and some of it didn't. You know, we tried everything. In the first batch of rehearsals in this country, we kind of played through one another's lists and then just started a process of elimination.
1: I looked at the amount of records, my discography, and looked at Eric's, and Eric's was about three times the size of mine. So there's a massive, pool of music to choose from.

Well, I've been dying to say something all night, but I don't quite know what to say, and I knew I would say something now, so I'm going to say something. What should I say? It's a great thrill to play here with Steve. I've been looking forward to it for a long time. And so who knows, you know, I think we're enjoying it. I'm enjoying it, I'm sure. I hope you are. So maybe we'll do a bit more, I think.

Georgia, Georgia, the whole.

we both had these songs as part of our old repertoire. I mean, I've been doing Little Wings since the Dominoes. And when I, you know, when I just wanted, I was paying tribute to Jimmy in that way. And of course, Steve was on the original recording of Voodoo Child. So, you know, we both had that in our lives all this time. And Steve had never done Little Wing, and I'd never done Voodoo Child. And it was, I felt like I was, you know, stepping off a cliff doing it. You know, it's really, that's a big call, that one.

0: different now because Steve and I have a, we have a friendship that wasn't quite grounded then. You know, when I was with Blind Faith, our friendship was really a musically based friendship. And so therefore, you know, it kind of hinged on our being, you know, faithful to one another in that respect. And me, you know, dissolving or pulling out of Blind Faith was kind of was an act of infidelity in a way. And I was, you know, I was left thinking that I'd probably done something very tragic, you know, and quite harmful to our relationship. And over the years, you know, we've repaired that, and I've done, you know, all I can, and we've become very good pals.
1: Well, Blind Faith, although it did have its problems, and its problems stemmed very much from playing live, because I don't think that whatever audience Blind Faith had at the time were quite ready to hear what we had put on the record. I think it was only as time went by and the record kind of grew in people's, you know, mind or something, that they kind of embraced rock anthems. But when we actually went and played them, that wasn't really what people were ready for. And of course, it would only have been a matter of time

I'm just very proud and honoured that I'm still playing and that people still want to come and see what we're doing.

0: Medellín.
1: Come on.

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1: this is remix. 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J Balvin, Joel Randy.
2: Sin compromiso, no es una orden. 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

0: Nicky Jam, Yandel, hey. 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
1: This is Don't Dance.
0: Si no está brutal.

Thank you. 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Thanks. And finally on Austin City Limits. This is great.

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And a song called Walking on a Country Road.

0: Muito bom.
1: I'm going to play a song by Carole King that we almost forgot to play this, and then we remembered.

all the experience I gathered as a young engineer helped me out working with great musicians like Zeppelin. I mean, they were just amazing.

0: They were, and probably still are, one of the best original rock and roll bands out there.
1: Led Zeppelin are one of the very few artists throughout history whose impact on music is so big that it spans everything.

The first half of the 1970s had ushered in a period of great transition for rock and roll, one which would be prominent in the trajectory of young musicians Robert Plant, Jimmy Page, John Paul Jones and John Bonham, otherwise known as global superstars Led Zeppelin. This journey would culminate in the release of 1975's Physical Graffiti, a seminal double album that many believe acts as the benchmark of their catalogue. Graffiti would intertwine every aesthetic aspect the band had honed over the course of their career, even elements that had originated with Jimmy Page's involvement with and departure from 60s rock group The Yardbirds.

0: Initially, of course, Led Zeppelin were going to be called the New Yardbirds. So there was an element of continuity, but at the same time, it was meant to be a break with the kind of classic mid-60s Yardbirds pop sound. New Yardbirds, it was meant to be heavier, it was meant to be much tougher.
1: The Yardbirds would have never been Led Zeppelin. For a start, the musicians were different, the way they played their instruments was different. They were much more eclectic. They never had that heavy thing about them. I mean that in terms of sound. They were obviously much more eclectic. What the Yardbirds were was a wonderful breeding ground of crazy ideas and free form. And of course, Jimmy absorbed all that from us. I don't blame him for taking them into Zeppelin and making them tight and rock and heavy. I mean, you know, it was an obvious thing for him to do. And he was lucky enough to find, you know, one of those rare things in the world. It's like the Beatles. You know, there's so few bands that have that mix of players that just feed off each other and create that such unique sound. I mean, it's really rare. And I think Jimmy really hit the jackpot there.
2: Led Zeppelin would not go on to produce a masterwork such as Physical Graffiti by being merely ordinary. While some of their contemporaries shared a certain amount of aesthetic similarities, the unique qualities of the band made a very clear distinction between them and their musical peer group.
3: Although they had other people you could relate them to, nobody had quite what Zeppelin had when they collected together. Somehow it could never have been the same had Ian Gillan been singing in Led Zeppelin. Or had you replaced John Bonham with Carmine Appice? No, it wouldn't have worked the same way. So they had contemporaries. They weren't the greatest musicians in the world, way beyond everybody else, but they were the greatest musicians in the world for Led Zeppelin.
4: Well, each member of Led Zeppelin, Robert Plant, a wonderful singer, fantastic singer, sexy guy on stage. I mean, he brought out all of that stuff. Jimmy Page, very, very innovative writer and guitar player, great, great at both. John Paul Jones, wonderful bass player, but also he wrote a lot of the string arrangements. He wrote some of the music too. So, I mean, John Bonham, probably the best rock drummer that ever lived. Listening to Jimmy Page and John Bonham play, it was obvious to me that Bonham just totally ripped off the guitar. I mean, he followed the guitar exactly. Whatever the guitar did, he did. And usually a rhythm section follows each other. You know, he followed the guitar, and that's why some of those, if the guitar parts are intricate, the drum parts are intricate. The four of them were just unique individuals that put together a band that is one of the best ever.
5: There were contemporaries that had very erratic careers. You know, Eric Clapton's a good example. Zeppelin was constant. You know, from the moment it got where it got in 1970, it was there until 1980. You know, there was no wavering, there was no number two albums, there were only number one albums. And I think that's something that was far more prominent with Zeppelin than any other band.
2: Zeppelin's early artistic evolution would be paramount to sculpting the later sounds of Physical Graffiti. And from 1969 to 1972, this development took place over a quartet of self-titled albums. A remarkable body of work in itself. Led Zeppelin 1, 2, 3 and 4 would also act as a telling precursor to what would later emerge.
4: I was familiar with Zeppelin's early stuff. I wouldn't say I was like a maniacal fan, but I certainly liked the first album, and Led Zeppelin 4 were my two favorite albums. I'd become a much bigger fan after I worked with them on Physical Graffiti, and in later years, it just seems to be such timeless music, and I kind of see more of the genius as time has gone by, because it holds up so well, and there's 15-year-olds that are in love with Led Zeppelin right now. It just shows you that what they did was very magical.
5: They developed very fast. I think from the onset, Jimmy had a real vision of how he wanted the band to be, But very quickly, all three members, you know, really joined in on that type of ethic that he wanted. And from 69 onwards, it was a bit of a whirlwind. I mean, you've got the first album, which, you know, just took everyone by storm.

0: first album was recorded very quickly. They hadn't had a lot of time to write material, so it's very blues based. The second album, the riffs really start coming into their own, and the Page Plant writing relationship takes off.
1: And then with Led Zeppelin 2, you've got them turning into the kind of heavy rock riff machine. Still a blues influence, still some acoustic things, but they're very much more in their own identity at that point. Having made that record, Led Zeppelin sent a very powerful signal in terms of what their musical career was going to be about when they made the third album, because it would have been very easy for the band to have made another version of Led Zeppelin 2, which is what no doubt the record company would have liked them to have done, and fans obviously would have liked another album that was a sort of blueprint. Led Zeppelin 3, much to everybody's surprise, was predominantly an acoustic album, although it still had a heavy blues Since I've Been Loving You on it. It also opened with the ferocious Immigrant Song, and both Celebration Day and Out on the Tiles made it clear that they were still capable of doing riff-oriented material.
2: You know, if you've listened to all the albums, you'll be able to listen to something and say, that sounds like Zeppelin, because it's a sound, you know.
3: Yeah.
2: But in actual fact, each album is very different. There's a lot of different things on each one.
3: Yeah.
2: And I thought three was especially different from one and two, which were basically very heavy sort of music.
3: Mm.
2: And there's a lot of acoustic stuff on three.
3: Yeah.
1: Now, the reviews for Led Zeppelin 3 were not great, very mixed. It had been a big surprise. And I think that spurred the band on, when it came to recording the fourth album, to, as it were, hang on to the acoustic material, but make a more focused and harder hitting album. And of course, that resulted in the untitled album, which everybody calls Led Zeppelin 4. And that was, many people of course regard that as their best album.

0: The fourth album is a real maturing of all of that style, and you know, obviously Stairway to Heaven in there. And I think by the time you get to, you know, 72, they are on the crest of a wave, and you know, they can do anything they want to do, and that's exactly what they did.
1: The arrival of 1973 would see an interesting year for British music. Pink Floyd would unveil their groundbreaking Dark Side of the Moon album, while Mike Oldfield would help put Virgin Records on the map with his similarly experimental Tubular Bells. David Bowie would stun audiences by embracing a gender-bending new persona by the name of Ziggy Stardust, while the Beatles, the defining boundary-pushing act of the previous decade, would now be given the full retrospective treatment. This overriding sense of change was also being felt within the Led Zeppelin camp, with the band gearing up to leave their contract with record company Atlantic, a path that would lead them to the ultimate release of Physical Graffiti. Before that, however, there would be one more album over which their sound developed. 1973's Houses of the Holy was the long-awaited follow-up to 71's Led Zeppelin IV. With the weight of the previous album on its shoulders, the band's fifth record had a lot to live up to. As an artistic statement, it turned out to exemplify what many considered both the best and worst aspects of Led Zeppelin, and was a deceptively disappointing lead-up to Physical Graffiti.

Houses of the Holy really represented the end of one era and the beginning of another, because it was the first time we saw Zeppelin move into other areas, really, apart from those directly connected with rock.

0: You had the folk, obviously, involved all the way through the first four albums and the blues, but that's as far as it really went. They never really pushed the boundaries beyond the heaviness, the blues and the folk. On Houses of the Holy, they started to open up a little bit more, take in other influences and say, well, why can't we be what we want to be? Why do we have to be what other people want us to be?
1: Critics at the time, I think, took a different view towards it than they had previous albums. I don't think they were too keen towards the album. I think they thought too many of the songs were mid-paced. It wasn't heavy enough. There wasn't a central song the way there had been with previous albums. Stairway to Heaven, Whole Lot of Love. The band had fallen out of favour after releasing Led Zeppelin 4, which had been a massive chart success.
2: I think they were very relaxed with themselves and happy to turn themselves on. The fact that the audiences were with them, you know, was really evident. The critics weren't. You know, I think Houses didn't go down too well in certain areas. It came out in the spring of 73, just as though they're about to go on tour in America, which proved to be their most amazing tour so far. 66 dates, I think it was, sold out everywhere, finished with the 3 days in Madison Square Garden. It was the point where Led Zeppelin elevated from being a mere rock band, particularly in America, to being a global sensation, you know, and I think that is the point where it really begins to go real mega.
0: Houses of the Holy represented the end of an era for them. They were a band who were always self-contained and always dominant and always forceful and always prepared to push forward. And they decided, right, what we're going to do after now, this, is actually set up our own label.
3: Led Zeppelin's decision to launch their own label was announced in January 1974. And soon after, they agreed on a name for their new enterprise. Rejecting a couple of cruder suggestions by the band, such as Slut Records and Slag Records, they eventually opted for the title Swan Song, and Led Zeppelin launched things in customary fashion. In America, they held lavish receptions in New York and Los Angeles, whilst in Britain, they opted for a Halloween party in Chislehurst Caves, an ancient series of tunnels that at the time were often hired out for such functions. The saga of Swan Song Records had begun in style.

When you're a band like Led Zeppelin, and when you're a manager like Peter Grimes, the one thing you want more than anything else is control over your artistic product. Swan Song was set up to be basically a label that allowed Led Zeppelin to control their own future and to control their own destiny, control their own music. And it was purely and simply down to that. They didn't want anyone outside of their particular enclave to be able to say to them, this is

0: the way we want you to do it. This is what you should be doing. This is how you're going to look. They wanted to make those decisions for themselves. And they were in such a powerful position, especially in America. There's nowhere in the world Atlantic Records, their original label, could refuse them the opportunity to do it. Swansong still went through Atlantic. But what Atlantic really had was a situation where Zeppelin said, we'll give you the album, you can market and distribute it, you can make your money from it, and we'll make our money from it, but the one thing you aren't going to do is tell us how we're going to record the music and what music we're going to record, how we're going to look. We now have complete control over this. And of course, it works superbly.
1: Led Zeppelin were now in a unique position. As well as having greater control over their own releases, they could also distribute work by new artists they admired, among them Bad Company, The Pretty Things, Detective, and singer Maggie Bell, formerly of rock band Stone the Crows.

0: never signed to Polydor. And I went solo, did a lot of tours of America with all different artists. And that then was the beginning of Swan Song. They were all great bands, so that's the thing we all had in common. We all knew we were craft. I mean, being a member of Swan Song, record company, they wouldn't take any old rubbish in there, believe me. Yeah, that, you know. We'd all been round the block, we knew exactly what to do. The Pretty Things, been doing it for years. Phil, great singer, songwriter. Paul Rogers, we're free. I mean, it was a good stable of people.
1: I think Zeppelin just basically had a vision of what they felt they wanted to promote with other bands. They signed the likes of Maggie Bell, Detective and Bad Company to Swan Song. The idea being that they could do for them what they did for themselves, which is to say, it's your music, you record, and we'll put it out. And I think Page and Grant, who very much seemed to control Swan Song, at least creatively and artistically, always looked for bands that excited them, that interested them. Maggie Bell had an amazing voice. Detective had a very heavy, powerful sound. And of course, Bad Company, it was a supergroup featuring the likes of Paul Rogers and Rick Rouse and Boz Burrell and Simon Kirk.

0: every act they signed, they had a vested interest in for whatever reason. Bad Company was an obvious one because of Paul Rodgers, you know, Mick Ralphs. It was very much, you know, an English rock thing. So I think all the acts came by association. The Pretty Things was another one. Season, you know, guys from the 60s, you know, which Jimmy had worked on. He'd done some sessions with them, which is why you get a situation where the Pretty Things, who no one had heard of for 4 or 5 years, are suddenly out there with 2 albums and, you know, got tours in the States again. So I just think it was about control. It was about putting their house in order and just doing what they wanted to do. And that was very much a Zeppelin ethic. You know, this is us. This is how we do it. We don't care about anybody else. And I think Peter Grant in particular, you know, in particular, had a very strident view of that.
1: Manager Peter Grant had been a continual presence throughout the career of Led Zeppelin so far. The Swan Song label would offer this charismatic figurehead a chance to considerably widen his influence.
2: Most managers in those days, you know, it was a very Tin Pan Alley conception of managers. And you often had sort of, you know, managers who either were out-and-out sharks, ex-lawyers or accountants, you know, who gravitated towards the quick buck and were great exploitive people, you know. Or you had Kit Lambert, sort of more, you know, upper class, you know, university educated manager who were in it for whatever reason. But Peter Grant was a real nuts and bolts character. He was a very, very big man, very imposing for starters. He'd been in the business himself. I mean, he had been a wrestler. He'd been a stand-in for Robert Morley. He came from a poor

0: background?
1: How I started off in the business was through Peter Grant. Peter Grant was the father that I never had, really, to me. Really, he was a great father to his children, and he was like a surrogate father to me, really. He was a good man, a very fair man, a very kind man. But if anybody ever did anything against the likes of musicians, or anybody ever did anything unjust, he was the first to... I've seen him really go and lose his temper.

0: fucking talk to me. It's my bloody act. I do bet I'd leave you any time. You couldn't even get in the starting line. You're going to tell me that you let... I bet it wouldn't happen in Europe.
1: I don't know
0: how England.
1: The guy got in the building. This isn't Europe or England.
0: No, but I can see that because it's so inefficient.
1: Evidently, somebody got in the
0: talk to me, because I'm the manager of the group. You had people inside this building selling posters, and you didn't know anything about it.
1: I didn't know about it. As soon as we found out about it, we stopped it.
0: Yeah. As soon as we found out about it and told you, you stopped it.
1: All right, that's so we caught them before I did.
2: When you've got a band like Led Zeppelin, and you have to protect them as people, and protect what they stand for, and it's a hard job. I mean, especially when you're going to places like America, and it's heavy. So he did everything in his power to protect the boys, and I think he did.
0: You're the fucking controller of the day, you silly cunt, aren't you?
3: Well, that's like saying that anybody who jumps on a stage, I'm responsible for it, too.
0: No, it's your responsibility to see that the concessionaire at the building that you rented, and you control it, isn't selling fucking pirate posters. You have to somebody else to come and tell you that it's doing.
4: The great thing about Peter Grant, he took care of everything else but the music, and that really obviously benefited the, you know, sort of creative process, because there was no outside sort of hindrance at any point when they were recording. It was, you know, it was them doing what they do. He would take care of everything else, and he was influential in that, and he was a pioneer, I think, in terms of making sure the artists kept their money, because at the time Led Zeppelin kept more money than most, because he was very clever at doing that.
5: A multi-million selling band now with their own label, it seemed that Zeppelin had the world at their feet. Yet despite their popularity, critical reaction in their native UK had always been somewhat less than enthusiastic. Massive as they may have been, the British music press still remained distinctly underwhelmed by the group.
6: Critics in the UK dismissed Zeppelin by and large as being nothing more than a second-rate blues band. They were regarded as a poor man's Jeff Beck group when they first came up, because Jeff Beck had a band of very similar style and stature at exactly the time that Page launched Led Zeppelin.
7: I know Led Zeppelin themselves always felt that the UK press was looking to you know, knock them off their pedestal, to bring them down a little bit. I don't necessarily think that's unhealthy. I think one of the great things about the British critics is that we're not exactly cynical, but we do tend to take the attitude, well, you know, that was your last record. What matters is whether the next one's any good. We don't allow people to rest on their laurels. And that's probably, you know, we treat our sportsmen in the same way as our rock stars in that respect. And although there's a downside to that, on one level, it's also very healthy. You can see why they enjoyed touring America. America is what made them rock aristocracy. You know, punk is just around the corner. You know, we have a natural tendency not to like aristocrats. Although we're not the French, we never have a revolution. There is a sort of off with their heads kind of mentality to the British critics.
5: Embracing the greater adulation that America offered, it was in January 1975 that Led Zeppelin headed out to US shores, beginning their latest and characteristically epic tour.
2: I think they really made a big dent in American music. I think it was the Men from the Boys sort of period. They went there, they conquered.
8: The Americans, they're a great rock, they are the rock and roll country. And what Jimmy gave them was this great rock and roll band that was guitar orientated, that was just off the wall. It was a natural fit of the glove, you know.
6: Almost from day one, America took to Zeppelin. They understood what Zeppelin were about, they understood the music, they understood the image, and they fell in love with Led Zeppelin. Zeppelin did one tour of America when they first came out, supporting Vanilla Fudge. That's the last time they supported anybody. Then they took off and headlined themselves. And they became huge in America, partly because the media embraced them.
9: Between 69 and 73, they concentrated pretty much on the States. I think that'd be really been their stronghold. Actually, after the first toured America in 69, they came back to England. British people thought they were American. And they weren't the only artists to be considered American who were actually British. Elton John did the same thing. He went over to the States, came back, everybody thought he was an American. So maybe the British thought, well, if they're not going to spend too much time over here, we won't, in return, buy their albums or see the gigs.
5: Led Zeppelin's 75 US tour contained all the elements they had become notorious for: the groupies, the excess, and regular descent into full-blown chaos. One gig in Boston was even cancelled by the authorities after 1,000 Zeppelin fans ran riot in the lobby of a local arena. Nevertheless, the tour was a gigantic success, with 3 concerts at Madison Square Garden selling out in a record 4 hours. Alongside their gargantuan album sales, Led Zeppelin had, by this stage, also earned a reputation as one of the most exhilarating live bands in history.
10: We've read stories over the last couple of weeks of the riots to get tickets now for Led Zeppelin concerts, and obviously with the demand you're having to play enormous auditoriums. I mean, would you prefer really in many ways to go back to playing smaller gigs, or do you really go off on the bigger ones?
11: I think it's irrelevant, providing that you can create and establish and maintain an atmosphere, you know, whether it be in a small place or a large place. And we found with America that it can be... We pulled it off with 57,000 people, you know, and that was quite a thing. I mean, it could have been 57,000 people, Led Zeppelin, and no atmosphere, you know, but it seems to work. It seems to be okay.
4: As a live act, there was an on-stage chemistry between the four of them. I mean, you know, there really was. And the other very crucial point is that all their songs played live expanded in a very different way every night. So if you were watching Dazed and Confused on one particular gig, it wasn't going to sound like that the next gig. And that was the beauty of Zeppelin, was the experimentation.